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It's Sick in the Head, Fit to Burn, Heart Museum, and Lost Cause. 6 p.m. at 11th Street Station on Saturday, Magic Ham. 6 p.m. at Union Social House on Saturday, the Howling Coyote Tour continues with Griffin and Gregory. 7 p.m. at the Animas City Theater on Saturday, Beats Antique Metamorphosis Tour, opening that show for Forrest Thump. Sunday, July 12th, 5 p.m. at 11th Street Station, it's the I Am Music Jazz Jam. Also on Sunday, 6 p.m. at the Diamond Bell Saloon, the Blue Moon Ramblers. This has been the KDUR Concert Calendar, brought to you by 11th Street Station, offering a collection of food trucks with a variety of dining options, coffee, cocktails, live music, and more in downtown Durango. If you have an event you would like posted on the KDUR Concert Calendar, please send that information at least 2 weeks in advance to kdur@fortlewis.edu. 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

That was Fuzz and the song New Flesh off of Two. And this set began with Bloodshot Bill before the hour even began with Talk to You. I jumped on the mic to say hi, hello, how are you? And we began proper-like with Angie Will Know Us by the Trail of Deads. Will You Smile Again for Me off of Worlds Apart. The Limignanas after that with One Blood Circle. We had a short concert calendar break, and then I played Warm Soda. I played the title track off of the record Young Reckless Hearts. Fontaine's DC after that with Too Real. The Julie Ruin after that with I Decide, leading up to Fuzz. That was the first 30 minutes here at the Sound Exchange. Queued up, I have American Football. They brought a new album after many years. This is LP4. That's the album name. I'm going to play the track Patron Saint of Pale.

That was Fa Lacey in the song Sarasota off of Elephant in the Room. You're tuned in to KDUR, and support for programming on KDUR is provided by Animus Chocolate and Coffee Company, featuring a collection of locally made chocolates and craft espresso drinks, plus a full bar and cocktail menu. 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I'd also like you to know on Saturday, July 18th, beginning at 8 a.m., the Durango Nordic Center will host a running biathlon. This will take place at the Durango Nordic Center across from the ski area. 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Queued up, I have Wednesday. This is Chosen to Deserve.

that ends the first hour of the Sound Exchange. That was Jeff Tweedy with Lou Reed Was My Babysitter off of Twilight Override. You're tuned into KDUR. This is 7 p.m. This is the second hour of the Sound Exchange. 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We began that last set with American Football. Patron Saint of Pale is what I played off of LP4. Cherry Pick after that with Asleep with the Fishes. Idols and LCD Sound System with Dancer. I just mentioned to someone earlier today that it kind of bums me out a little bit when a band that I love features another band or singer that I love, and then you can't really tell that there's another person featured on that song. Dancer's one of those. I don't know. LCD Sound System is apparently on that. Anyway, Fa Lacey after that with Sarasota. I jumped on the mic to tell you a little bit about this and that. When you came back, I played Wednesday's Chosen to Deserve off of Rat Saw God. The Nude Party after that with the title track off of Look Who's Back, leading up to Jeff Tweedy and Lou Reed. One more hour. Queued up, I have Nation of Language. And I've been revisiting this album a lot, actually. So I think this is the second time I've played it in a month or two. But this is In Another Life off of last year's Dance Called Memory.

That was Yatsine featuring Sifu and Sidibe with Twilight off of Stand on My Shoulders. At the top of the hour, we heard from Nation of Language. I played In Another Life off of Dance Called Memory. That came out last year, but I've been listening to it again this past month or so. So The Cure after that with Out of This World, Castle Beat with My Love, Bik Runga after that with It's Like Summertime, because hey, guess what? It's like summertime. The Fiery Furnaces after that with Waiting to Know You off of Bitter Tea. And I played Spoon after that. And for those of you who don't know, Britt Daniel actually dated the lead singer of Fiery Furnaces. And so I always feel kind of weird playing it right after Fiery Furnaces. But yeah, I played All the Pretty Girls Go to the City off of Kill the Moonlight, leading up to Yatsine. This next half hour, last half hour of the Sound Exchange, will begin with TV on the Radio. And I usually play the big hit off of this album, Return to Cookie Mountain. But it's the sophomore album from TV on the Radio. And I'm playing a different song today because it's actually the 20th. It came out 20 years ago this past week, and so I just thought I'd play something off of it. It's one of my favorite albums, but like I said, I normally play Wolf Like Me because that's the big one. That's the one everyone loves and recognizes, but I'm going to play the last track, which is called Wash the Day, because it's a good one. I really like it. I like the whole album. If you haven't heard the whole album, I highly recommend it. It's one of my favorite albums. Came out when I was much younger, and 20 years younger, in fact. And yeah, I just revisit it a lot. It's a great album. So here you go. TV on the Radio, Wash the Day.

having such fun. 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

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But if you close the door,

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Once more.

0: 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When Lynette started hanging out with a group of friends she met, feeding the homeless, helping disabled people, she felt amazing.
1: 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I'd never really been free like that before, and it didn't last long, did it?
0: How this very regular-seeming Texas mom ended up pleading guilty to a terrorism charge. That's this week.
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3: You're tuned into KDUR Durango. This has been the Sound Exchange. There are a few minutes left here for this show, but I'm going to actually sign off right now. But before I do, I want you to know that we heard from TV on the Radio. I played something off of Return to Cookie Mountain, which turns 20 this past week. I played Wash the Day Away. After that, the Velvet Underground with After Hours. The Lemonheads ended that short set with No Backbone off of Lemonheads. So I hope you have a great night and a lovely week. Take care of yourself, be kind, all that stuff. And I'm going to leave you with this short set, beginning with Knitting. This is I Wasn't Fully Cooked off of the new album Souvenir from Mint Records. Have a great night.

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0: please, that last selection was quite beautiful. May I inquire the name of it?
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wake up, praying that a game's on. Maybe it's the running reps, maybe it's the Knicks. Maybe it's a rerun of an old TV show like Hawaii Five-O or Karate Flicks. Maybe if the phone rings, butterfly will take wings. Speaking on some cool things, fronting like I cope. Born under flat ground, now I'm chilling shaky ground. Reaching for Pacific Heights, Sunday is my rope.

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You're tuned in to Nocturnal Transmissions with me, Mean Mike. I'm going to be up here until midnight playing some music for you. The clock just struck 10 p.m. We'll kick it off tonight with the FM Knives. 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

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We're streaming on the web at kdur.org. You just heard some new music from Hammock. That was Bang from their new album, When Does This Place Become Our Scene? We also had some new music from Sweat. That was Smaller Cages, Shorter Chains. Before that was Guilt with Choked Up off of their somewhat recent 7-inch, In a Thousand Agonies, I Exist. We heard Surfboards with the title track from their new one, Reality Star. A-Frames did Wasteland. We had some new music from Guitar Wolf. I played you Supersonic Ihatov from their new one, More Jet. Eddie Current's Suppression Ring before that with You Let Me Be Honest With You. Some new music from Anytime Cowboys. That song was With My Demons. You also heard The Mummies doing Justine, The Exploding Hearts with Still Crazy, and The Show Began Tonight with the FM Knives doing Valentine. Programming on KDUR is made possible by the Durango Telegraph, Durango's independent weekly newspaper that is available everywhere in, around, and outside of town. The Durango Telegraph has provided a mix of news, entertainment, opinion, and advice with coverage of local events and happenings in a weekly package for over 20 years. More information can be found by calling the Telegraph offices at 970-259-0133. The Durango Telegraph, think outside the box. Team Up is a local organization that offers rides to local youth from various summer activities. Local organizations involved are the Powerhouse, the Hive, the Boys and Girls Club, Stillwater Music, the Durango Arts Center, and Durango Devo. 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Next up for you, I got a little X-Cult.

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It is 11:01 p.m. We just heard a little Adam and the Ants. That was Kings of the Wild Frontier. Before that, Gang of Four did To Hell with Poverty. We had Wire with the song Love Bends. Some new music from Forma. Their song was Itzelin Artean. Subhumans with Follow the Leader. Big Boys did the song Nervous. Before that, we had Haram with Jihadi. Drug Church did Learning to Speak British. And that set began with X-Cult and the song Not a Threat. 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Next up for you, I got The Fix. This is Vengeance.

This is KDUR Durango, 91.9 and 93.9 FM. That was Warm Drag with Someplace I Shouldn't Be. Before that, we heard Jack Oblivion doing Crime of Love. Stiff Little Fingers with Straw Dogs. Susie and the Banshees did Carcass. We heard Flux of Pink Indians and the song Some of Us Scream, Some of Us Shout. Before that was Menace with Screwed Up. The Fix did Vengeance. Before that, we heard some new music from Slift, the title track from their new album, Fantasia. And that's it again with Chime Oblivion and the song The Fiend. We got about 25 minutes left, so let's hear some more music. Here is some old OCs. This is Expert of Inner Vision.

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It is 12:01 p.m. We just heard Mean Jeans with Took Too Much. Before that was Screeching Weasel doing I Need Therapy. The Willingtons did I Need Some Brain Damage. Before that's Shark's Tooth Trailheads. Good old Durango expat, Mr. Kyle Britton. Out living in Indiana, put out this sweet new album, The Process of Feeding Trout. I played you Night Falls on Arby's Park. Before that was The Muffs with From Your Girl. We heard The Wipers doing Telepathic Love. The Velvet Underground with Beginning to See the Light. New music from White Fence, I Came Close. Orange for Luck. And that set began with The OCs doing Expert of Intervision. Thanks for tuning in. Be back next week at 10 p.m. Good night to my listeners in La Plata County and to all of you further away than that. Thanks for making the effort to tune in. Good night.

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Good morning, ladies and gentlemen out there in Radio Land. Time is 1 minute after 9 o'clock on this beautiful Sunday morning, July 12th. Got a great show lined up for you this morning here, classic called 3 hours of kind of a little bit of this, that, and everything coming your way. But we're going to get you a couple minutes of your three cups of astrology first.

0: You're listening to KDUR Durango, and this is the Astro of the Day Report with Jamie, Rhiannon, and Rye from Three of Cups Astrology. This is Rye with your report for Sunday, July 12th, 2026. Okay, crew, now we're really moving and shaking for the rest of the month. 17 days between now and the end of the month come with a new astrological signature, and there's some juicy, juicy things packed in there. Our first one today that you just know we love here at Three of Cups, yes, even in retrograde, is a Mercury Kazemi. Get clear on your comms. Share your heart's truth. Especially being bathed in the sweet summer sunlight of Cancer, this Kazemi is a ripe moment to launch something bold and brave and heartfelt. Sweet Luna is also floating into the summer waters of Cancer, giving us an added oomph of intuition on our emotional plane. As with Mercury Kazemi's past, keep a pen and a notebook close by today and tomorrow for any good revelations that seem to pop out of thin air. Those retrograde woes take the day off today, so this is also a good day to travel, purchase new tech if you're looking for any, and be a little bit more bold with your communication. It'll likely be received much better than for the rest of the month. This has been your daily report with Three of Cups Astrology. Tune back in tomorrow for more on what magic the stars are getting up to.
1: And as I said, we've got 3 hours of music coming your way this morning here on KDUR, and you're tuned to KDUR Durango. So appreciative of you out there. You're either coming in at over the airwaves, 91.9 and 93.9 here in the listening area, online at kdur.org. And this morning we're starting off with Rachmaninoff's Symphony No. 2 in E minor. This one, I think we're going to be able to get to the whole symphony. So, pretty typical length, 40-ish minutes. But this one, No. 2 in E minor, being done by the St. Petersburg Philharmonic Orchestra, led by Maris Janssens. Sit back, relax. It's Sunday morning. Hopefully you've got your coffee. Here comes some music your way until noon.

Rachmaninoff's Symphony No. 2 in E minor in its entirety. Took us to the hour, which is great. Yeah, so 59 minutes after 9 o'clock here on KDUR Durango. Thank you for tuning in. As I said, that first hour had the complete Symphony No. 2 from Rachmaninoff. That was done by the St. Petersburg Philharmonic Orchestra. And a nice start to the morning here up at KDUR. We still have 2 hours of music left, and we are going to start featuring some new music. Similar format, maybe some jazz and instrumental rock and roll. Probably not as much classical, taking us to 12 o'clock, but still great tunes coming your way. Before we do get into the music, and I got a little theme set up for us here in the 10 o'clock hour, I want to let you know that on Tuesday, July 14th at 1 p.m., Community Connections will host a workshop on how to stay out of the nursing home. This will take place at the Durango Senior Center, 2424 Main Avenue. You can also view this workshop on Teams. For the login address or more information, email mmason@communityconnections.com. 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Again, that's on Tuesday, July 14th. 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And as I said, going into the 10 o'clock hour, I have set up a little bit of a themed set here. We're going to dip into some new music, which is great. That's the whole point of this radio thing, is not just to regurgitate the music you've heard before. So, new music, and our theme is going to be a little tip o' the cap to our four countries left in the World Cup. Argentina and England advancing yesterday. They will face each other in the semifinals. France and Spain advancing Thursday and Friday, also facing each other in the semifinals. And so to get started, as our game last night was from Argentina, a thriller, as always, at this stage of the World Cup, went into extra time. So I found new music from an Argentinian-based outfit, Guazunco or Guazuncho, and from the album Odyssey del Litoral, I'm gonna feature a couple tracks here. Again, new music here in the studio and Argentinian based music in honor of the semifinals of the World Cup, now solidified and in place. And this time, by next week, we'll have a world champion. So, without any further ado, Argentinian-based Guazunco.

Slow Dive, taking us out of that international set there. Again, a little tip of the cap to the four remaining... To the four remaining men's national soccer teams. That was music from Argentina, from Spain, France, and then Slow Dive from the UK. Maybe one of England, United Kingdom's greatest contributions to the world of music, being that house, shoegaze, dream pop sound, a lot of great bands, and again, including Slow Dive, that was from their release back in, I think that was like 2018 or so, and they've put some new music out, but that one was one of my favorites, and I think we'll go ahead and listen to one more track on that album. But before we do, I want to let you know KDUR is brought to you with support from Sunnyside Farms Market, Durango's Craft Butcher Shop, Specialty Market, and Deli. 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Yeah, as I said, the UK, dream pop, shoegaze, lots of good stuff. I think we'll go finish up this second track from Slow Dive and maybe touch one or two other UK artists, taking us into the 11 o'clock hour. Some new music coming up too, so enjoy.

0: You're listening to KDUR Durango, and this is the Astro of the Day Report with Jamie, Rhiannon, and Rye from Three of Cups Astrology. This is Rye with your report for Sunday, July 12th, 2026. Okay, crew, now we're really moving and shaking for the rest of the month. 17 days between now and the end of the month come with a new astrological signature, and there's some juicy, juicy things packed in there. Our first one today that you just know we love here at Three of Cups, yes, even in retrograde, is a Mercury Kazemi. Get clear on your comms. Share your heart's truth. Especially being bathed in the sweet summer sunlight of Cancer, this Kazemi is a ripe moment to launch something bold and brave and heartfelt. Sweet Luna is also floating into the summer waters of Cancer, giving us an added oomph of intuition on our emotional plane. As with Mercury Kazemi's past, keep a pen and a notebook close by today and tomorrow for any good revelations that seem to pop out of thin air. Those retrograde woes take the day off today, so this is also a good day to travel, purchase new tech if you're looking for any, and be a little bit more bold with your communication. It'll likely be received much better than for the rest of the month. This has been your daily report with Three of Cups Astrology. Tune back in tomorrow for more on what magic the stars are getting up to.
1: Hi, it's Nancy from the Durango Public Library, and this is Page One, just a little nibble of a new book from your library. In case you've forgotten about reading, this program gives you a tiny sample of one of the books in our collection. Here's page one of The Astral Library. Have you ever wanted to live inside a book? I saw that written on a library wall once in curly purple script over the doors of the children's section, complete with a mural of an annoyingly adorable little girl crawling between the covers of an oversized book, pulling the pages up like clean sheets over her annoyingly adorable ringlets. She looked so smug I wanted to slam the book on her head, but the curly scripted question lingered. Have you ever wanted to live inside a book? I began seriously contemplating this particular life choice 18 years ago, on the day 8-year-old me was ushered through the front door of my third foster home in 6 months. I peered through my ragged bangs as I stood clutching a plastic trash bag full of all of my clothes and a battered paperback copy of The Voyage of the Dawn Treader. And my new foster mother barely shifted her attention from her iPhone, on which she was thumb-tapping away at some candy-colored game. Better than my last one, who'd been so hung over when I arrived that she could barely grunt a greeting when the social worker ushered me through the door. "You'll sleep in the back with the other kids," the new one grunted, not looking up. "Dinner's over, but there's Cheerios if you're hungry." I lugged my trash bag to the back room, curled up on the cot in the corner, which was clearly meant for me, and inhaled stale cigarette smoke and even staler microwave popcorn as I peeled open my book. The book where a girl not much older than me was falling into another world, a world filled with dragon-crested ships and warrior kings and sapphire-blue seas dotted with golden islands like gems. Have you ever wanted to live inside a book? For God's sake. Why would someone like me ever want to live anywhere else? To read the other 402 pages of The Astral Library by Kate Quinn, come to the Durango Public Library. We're located at 1900 East 3rd Avenue. For our hours and other information, visit durangoco.gov. The library, it's an entire city of books to live in.
2: And that was a quick break, page one, in the Durango Public Library. And I agree, that is a fantastic place to hang out. And if you don't know, they have like a model replica dinosaur skeleton in there right now, which is always fun to see. Dinosaurs in full size staring down at you. So always worth the check out. And then you got the bonus Three of Cups Astrology in there, and just in case you missed the first round. But as I was saying before the break, we're going to feature maybe a couple more songs from that UK house, trip-hop, shoegaze, dream world. And this one from 1991, one of the greats out there, Massive Attack. This is Be Thankful. It is a Sunday, so just be thankful for what you've got.

That was Nina Simone wrapping up that set of music there. That was Wild Is the Wind. And we heard William Onyebor in there with Atomic Bomb. And we started that set off with Massive Attack, Be Thankful for What You've Got. I don't know about you. I do not drive a great big Cadillac, but I can still be thankful. Well, we've got about an hour left this week's edition of Classic Alt. Thanks to all of you tuning in out there in the listening area at 91.9, 93.9 on the FM dial, online at kdur.org. As always, you can head over to the website, kdur.org, see the complete lineup of tracks that are being played, as well as any archived information. And I believe Spinatron will even let you replay shows. 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Well, I did get a request out there from someone in Radio Land. Appreciate you tuning in and asking, because sometimes you get what you ask for. In this case, this is cool, the new artist for me, so that's always fun to kind of use this opportunity to hear new music, even for myself. This is requested music from Talvin Singh. The track is Okay. I'm sure it's going to be better than Okay, but the name of it is called Okay.

A lot of good music there in that last set. We ended with new music from Flytrap out of the UK, straight to the moon with the track Weapons, or from the release Weapons of Mass Creation. We heard Ishmael Lowe in there with Jammu Africa from the album of the same name. Zap Mama, Hot Chip, Talvin Singh by request, and tucked in there somewhere, new music from El Waya. The track was Maktoub. Comes from the Zero release. A couple of new music tracks in there for you, one by request, and lots of good stuff. As always, you can check out the full playlist at kdur.org, where you can see everything that's been played on this episode of Classic Cult, as well as every other show, independently and human-produced up here at KDUR. 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So a half hour left in this week's edition of Classic Alt up here at KDUR. Thanks so much for tuning in so far. We'll take you in to the 12 o'clock hour with some of this, that, and the other. Keeping it mellow, though, up here on a Sunday morning. Be sure to stay tuned. At 12 o'clock, we have Baroque Down Palace. Nice little classical hour with some different themes and focuses week in and week out. So always happy to have that one on here. And then, of course, following Baroque Down Palace at 1 p.m., stay tuned for Jeff Perry and his, looks like 2 hours of music. And that is No Agenda Radio again, coming on at 1 o'clock for 2 hours. People-powered radio up here at KDUR. So, again, stay tuned. But getting back to the music now, just learned about this band recently from a friend. They are, I guess, Durango, or at least started maybe playing music in Durango, but moved up to the Front Range in hopes of, you know, bigger population crowds, venues, etc. But they played in Dolores on Friday. This is Desiderata, and the track is Moonsong.

One cock, conquer.

And the Grateful Dead, live from Madison Square Garden, otherwise known as Travis and Taylor's venue. It's from September 1990. And we are listening to Darkstar, taking us out this week's edition of Classic Alt. Thank you to everyone out there for tuning in, suggesting music, listening, all of it. We appreciate it. This is KDUR Durango. We're about 30 seconds from 12 o'clock today. And just a little nod to the birthday boy out there. This Grateful Dead tune is for you. Unfortunately, you are probably fishing on a lake right now, which is good for you. But the rest of us are enjoying your birthday tune. Up next is Broke Down Palace. Thanks, as always, for tuning in. We'll catch you next time.

0: 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That I do know.
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2: Welcome to another edition of the Baroque Down Palace, brought to you by WYXR Radio out of Memphis, Tennessee. I am your host, Patrick Sansone, here with another hour of music from the 1960s and 1970s that features an orchestral flair, some symphonic elements in the arrangements, some influence from the classical world in some fashion. And here at the Baroque Down Palace, as usual, we're going to hear some pop, some folk, some soul, some rock, and all genres in between. And I hope everyone's having a great summertime. It's been hot, I know that. So let's start the show with one of the all-time great summertime songs from the 1960s. This is Sly and the Family Stone with Hot Fun in the Summertime here on the Baroque Down Palace.

That is Paul Jones, the singer from the band Manfred Mann, on his third solo album. And we just heard the title track to that album, Come Into My Music Box, from 1969. An album featuring a lot of great British session musicians from the 60s. I'm going to guess that that is Nicky Hopkins, the great Nicky Hopkins, on the harpsichord. The album had a lot of different producers. Peter Asher produced a majority of the tracks. Tony Visconti did some of the arranging. Tony Visconti, famous for many things, including his work with David Bowie, T-Rex, Paul McCartney. And this particular song was produced by John Burgess, who had worked with Manfred Mann on several of their albums and their big hits, featuring Paul Jones on vocals, including their classic, all-time classic, Doo-Wah Diddy. But Paul Jones left Manfred Mann in 1967 to pursue a solo music career and also an acting career. He starred in a 1967 film called Privilege, where he played a pop star. And made this album in 1969, his third solo album, which also features Paul McCartney and Jeff Beck as players as well. We started the set with Sly and the Family Stone with Hot Fun in the Summertime, a single they released in 1969, a song intended to be on the follow-up to the album called Life, which came out in 68. They recorded Hot Fun in the Summertime along with Thank You for Letting Me Be Myself Again and Everybody is a Star, intended for this next album. But that album was never completed, and instead these tracks were issued on the Greatest Hits compilation from 1969. And a rare example of Sly and the Family Stone featuring a string section on one of their tracks. After that, it was a band called Piccadilly Line with At the Third Stroke from an album called The Huge World of Emily Small from 1967. A great example of mid-60s, everything in the kitchen sink production, post-Sgt. Pepper. Not a lot known about this band. This was the only album that they made, but it does feature the great Herbie Flowers on bass, session musician from the UK who went on to play on lots of classic tracks, including Walk on the Wild Side, and also features the great Danny Thompson from Fairport Convention, and who also played with Nick Drake. And after that, it was Lynn Christopher with Billy Come Down from her one and only album, a self-titled album that came out in 1973. A New York singer performing songs written by songwriters like Neil Diamond, Randy Newman, Al Kooper, and others. This album features some of the cream of the crop New York session players at the time in the 70s, including Hugh McCracken on guitar, and reportedly features Gene Simmons and Paul Stanley on some backing vocals before they formed the band Kiss. Unfortunately, the album never really had a chance as the record label Paramount folded just months after this record was released, but it became a bit of a Diggers classic, as they say, as it was sampled by several prominent hip-hop artists in the 90s and 2000s. And we ended with Paul Jones with Come Into My Music Box. Let's get right into our next set of music. This is Renaissance with Carpet of the Sun here on the Baroque Down Palace.

That is Van Morrison with Everyone from his 1970 classic album Moondance. And this track features harpsichord by keyboardist and arranger Jeff Labes, and also features the woodwinds of Jack Schroer on soprano saxophone and Colin Tilton on flute. We started the set with Renaissance and a track called Carpet of the Sun. This is from their album from 1973 called Ashes Are Burning. Renaissance was originally formed in 1969 by two ex-members of the Yardbirds, the singer Keith Relf and bass player Jim McCarty. But after making one album, that lineup of the band broke up. And over the next several albums, all the original members had left the band and new members were coming in. So by the time we get to this album, Ashes Are Burning from 1973, we now have the lineup of the band that would remain for a long time, including singer Annie Haslam, who is singing lead on this track. And this track also features a string arrangement by Richard Hewson, one of the great arrangers of the 60s and 70s who worked with so many amazing artists, Mary Hopkin, Carly Simon, Art Garfunkel, James Taylor, Paul McCartney, and also arranged the controversial string arrangement on the Let It Be album for The Long and Winding Road. And after that, it was a band called Ace Spectrum with Me and My Love. Ace Spectrum was a New York City-based vocal group that originated in the late 60s and made three albums in the 1970s, and this track is from their debut album from 1974. And after Ace Spectrum, it was Canada's The Guess Who with A Wednesday in Your Garden from their 1969 album, Wheatfield Soul. And we ended the set with Van Morrison and Everyone. And we are going to take a short break at this point in the show, but we will be back right after this with more Baroque Down Palace.

Welcome back to the show. Let's get into our third set of music with Johnny Rivers and Summer Rain here on the Baroque Down Palace.

That is the artist known as Fillmore Lincoln with Rainy Day from his album The North Wind Blew South, which was released in 1970. Fillmore Lincoln was the moniker for drummer, singer, songwriter, and producer Philip Kenora, a British session musician who was sort of in the jazz rock circles in the UK in the 1960s. I believe he played with Brian Auger and Trinity at some point or collaborated with them. But this was his album, his one and only solo album as Fillmore Lincoln. Kind of goes back and forth between blues rock and Baroque psychedelic pop. A really fascinating record. There are no musician credits on the record, but there are reports that Jack Bruce, Jim Capaldi from both from Cream, Graham Bond from Ginger Baker's Air Force, and Jimmy Page all play on this album. We started the set with Johnny Rivers and Summer Rain from his album A Touch of Gold, which came out in 1969. A bit of a compilation album taken from singles he had recently released and leftover sessions from his previous few albums. But the record really holds together as an interesting mix of AM pop and country soul, which he would come to be known for. And this album featuring this song, Summer Rain, which was one of his biggest hits, also features the song Poor Side of Town. After Johnny Rivers, we heard Colin Griffin with When I Was So Young, a British single from 1969. Colin Griffin had been in a group called The End, which made an album in 1968 that was produced by the bass player from the Rolling Stones, Bill Wyman. And after Colin Griffin left the band The End, he recorded this one single, this song that we just heard, When I Was So Young, was the B-side to the A-side, Changes in Our Time. And this single was arranged by the great arranger Tony Visconti, who we mentioned earlier in the show. And after Colin Griffin, we heard Felix Cavalieri with I Can Remember from his album Destiny from 1975. Felix Cavalieri had been the lead singer of the band The Rascals in the 1960s and early 1970s. This album, Destiny, was his second album as a solo artist. The album does feature some backing vocals from Laura Nyro, and Felix Cavalieri had produced Laura Nyro's album from 1970, Christmas and the Beads of Sweat. And after Felix Cavalieri, we heard the band Nirvana, the UK band from the 1960s, Nirvana, with a song called Rainbow Chaser. And this was from their 1972 album, Songs of Love and Praise. And we ended the set with Fillmore Lincoln, which brings us to the end of another edition of the Baroque Down Palace. Thanks so much for listening in this week, spending this hour with me. It is my pleasure to bring you this music every week. And be sure and go to baroquedownpalace.com, where you can sign up for the new Baroque Down Palace monthly newsletter, where you will get information about upcoming shows and playlists and tidbits about the artists that we play here on the show. And also check us out at Instagram, Baroque Down Palace, where you can see set lists and see information about upcoming shows. Thanks so much for listening. We're going to go out with a song by Fleetwood Mac, and this is Need Your Love So Bad from their album The Pious Bird of Good Omen, which came out in 1969. This was the blues rock version of Fleetwood Mac
which did feature Mick Fleetwood on drums, John McVie on bass, and the great Peter Green on guitar and vocals. And this track also features future member of Fleetwood Mac, Christine Perfect, who would go on to become Christine McVie, here on the Baroque Down Palace.

The Baroque Down Palace is brought to you by WYXR in Memphis and is proudly sponsored by Mempho Presents, an independent Memphis-based producer of live music and cultural events, and is supported by the generosity of listeners like you.

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0: I'm a disc jockey, remarkably cocky, with every good reason to be. I'm a disc jockey, and aren't people lucky to have such a fellow as me? I'm the big DJ, the big DJ.
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2: 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The time is 1 p.m. and you're tuned in live to No Agenda Radio. I'm your host, Sana Counselor. I'll be with you live for the next 2 hours, bringing you popular music, all kinds of different popular music. Today we're going to lean into our new music box and play a lot of new stuff. Tremendous amount of great independent music coming out, so I want to feature a lot of that. And got some deep vinyl cuts from classic artists, things like, I'll just tease a little bit here, Rod Stewart, Rage Against the Machine, Big Audio Dynamite, and others. So we got a lot for you. As usual, if you would like to be part of the program, feel free to give us a call at the KDUR studio phone line. That is 970-247-7262. Let me know what's on your mind, if you want to hear a song. And without further ado, I think we'll get right into the music. I'm going to start things off, go right into some new music. Played a song from this band last week on our post-July 4th show. They're from Montreal, Canada, La Securité, and their new album is called Bingo, and we're going to hear the title track, Bingo, right now on KDUR.

KDUR, your homegrown listener-supported community radio. That was your first set today on this edition of No Agenda Radio. Pretty fun mix of music there. So that was new music from Dime Store Freud. They are, let's see, their album is called It's a Bit Fuzzy, and that was a track called Legal Egos. From the KDR turntables, we heard Mr. Jonah Jones with some classic jazz going back to the late 50s, and that was Jumpin' on 57th. New music from Bedouin. Bedouin, a Syrian-American artist based in Los Angeles, from their new album Neon Summer Skin, and the track Delma Chiga, which I looked up is Arabic for the drought has come. You can say that again. Also heard Cool Mo D in there from his 1989 record classic Knowledge is King. That's on side B of that LP called I'm Blowing Up. New music from Ricochet Star from Atlanta, Georgia. They have a four-track EP out called Every Moon, and that was the track, the single Every Moon. Went back to Sir Rod Stewart. I looked it up. He is a sir, and he's kicking it at 81 years old, still going strong, and this is going back to his 1977 record Footloose and Fancy Free. On side one of that LP, a track called You're Insane. And kick things off with more new music from Montreal's La Securite from their new album Bingo, the title track Bingo. 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For this second set, I wanted to delve into one of the greats of all time, Mr. Miles Davis. This track's a little longer. It's about 10 minutes, and this is featured on the 1970 double album, Bitches Brew. And this is the last track on that double album called Sanctuary. Kind of a deeper dive into some psychedelic jazz here for a few minutes, and then we'll get back into the three-minute pop songs. Thanks for tuning in today on No Agenda Radio, and thanks for being KDUR listener.

KDUR Durango, Fort Lewis College and Durango Community Radio, where the music matters. You're tuned into No Agenda Radio for this Sunday, July 12th, 2026. I'm your host, DJ Sonic Counselor. Thanks so much for tuning in today, wherever you may be listening from. Wrapping up that second set there, we heard some new music from a musical, Congressman Davey. A musical I don't know much about, but some powerhouse musicians on that soundtrack, or the soundtrack to the musical. That was Kelly Hogan and Friends with A Song About Power. Before that, from the KDR turntables, we heard from the band Clutch from Maryland, and that was their 2013 album Earth Rocker. This is actually they just reissued that album. And that was the vinyl reissue song on side two called The Face. Also from the turntables, we went back to 1970 with The Meters from their Looka Pi Pi record. And that was on side two of that vinyl LP called 9 Till 5. New music from Mike Campbell and the Dirty Knobs. Mike Campbell, of course, famous for being the main man behind Tom Petty and the Heartbreakers, and they've made about 3 or 4 records now, Mike Campbell and the Dirty Knobs. This is their new one, Mission of Mercy, and the track My Mama Told Me. And kick things off with an extended jazz track from the great Miles Davis. That was from the 1970 double LP Bitches Brew, the last song on that vinyl LP, which was a stereo LP, in case anyone out there cares. And that was the track Sanctuary. We'll get right back into the music in just a moment. KDUR is supported by the Community Concert Hall at Fort Lewis College. The Concert Hall presents a free performance by Fantastic Cat in downtown Durango at Buckley Park on Thursday, July 16th at 5:30 p.m. More information can be found at DurangoConcerts.com or by calling 970-247-7657. On Tuesday, July 14th at 6 p.m., the Durango Public Library will host a talk on laws and legal issues, including family law, contracts, and estates. 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All right, kicking off set number 3 here on No Agenda Radio. Let's go with we gotta get some classic roots reggae in here, like we do here on No Agenda Radio. This is from the great Johnny Clark from his 1975 LP called Put It On. This is a cover of Soul and Inspiration on KDUR.

interested in you. Interested in you. Interested in you. Interested in you. Interested in you. Interested in you. Interested in you. Interested in you. Interested in you. Interested in you. Interested in you. Interested in you. Interested in you.

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We've reached our third set break on today's edition of No Agenda Radio. In that last set, you just heard from the band Veranda. That's a self-titled release. Also from Montreal. A lot of good stuff coming out of Montreal right now. That track was called Comme le Temps. And let's see what else we have in there. We had some Chic, disco track from their 1979 release, Risqué. There's a monster song on that album, but that was a little further down the track list. That was called My Forbidden Lover. Also heard some Rage Against the Machine in there from their 1996, their second full-length LP called Evil Empire. That was the song Snake Charmer. Bunch of new music. Let's see. Sports Boyfriend. They are from Chicago. Their new album, Slice of Life. And the song we heard was Up. Also from Chicago, a band called Teen Blush. And that was an instrumental track on their new album. The new album is called 2019, but released this year. And that track was called Earth Candy. From the KDUR turntables, went back to 1972 with Mr. Al Green from the album I'm Still in Love with You. That's on side one of that LP, a track called What a Wonderful Thing Love Is. The great Sad Daddy. Sad Daddy from Eureka Springs, Arkansas. Their new album, Ozark Shine, and the song we heard there was Let's Go Fishing. And kicked off that half-hour set with Mr. Johnny Clark from his 1975 reggae roots release, Put It On, the song Soul and Inspiration. 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Okay, I'm going to squeeze as much music as I can into this last 25 minutes or so. Thanks so much for tuning in today, wherever you may be listening from. We appreciate all of our listeners. And let's see, we're going to go to CDs. And this is the band Big Audio Dynamite, or actually the second incarnation, Big Audio Dynamite 2. In 1991, they released an album called The Globe, which had two pretty big college alternative radio hits on there, the songs Rush and The Globe. This is a little further into the album. We're going to hear a track called In My Dreams from Big Audio Dynamite on KDUR.

Yo, kid, we gotta get our family together, man. 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Whatever we gonna do, we gotta do it right, yo. We need captains.

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1: I, for the first time in my life, I'm doing what I want to do with my time. I'd never really been free like that before, and it didn't last long, did it?
0: How this very regular-seeming Texas mom ended up pleading guilty to a terrorism charge. It's later today.
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KDUR Durango, the time is now 3 p.m. You are tuned into The End of Radio with your host, Ford Prefect, from now until 5 p.m. Pretty sweet song to end it on. Great show, as always. If you're only tuning in now, I suggest you start tuning in 2 hours earlier to catch No Agenda Radio. I know I do. It's pretty awesome. We have an album to start us off here that's been... I do this thing where I like to start my shows if there's been a song that's just been not necessarily stuck in my head, but more just like I'll hear it in a dream or like it shows up in conversation a lot or whatever. Just feeling like, well, I should play that song because maybe it's just like that's what the vibe is now. You know what I mean? The general zeitgeist is calling for this song, which I don't know. It's a good excuse to play some good music that's kind of somewhat stuck in my head. So this is Quantic, this album from 2023 that was one of my favorites of 2023. I need to get more into them. I think they have a couple new releases that I don't know if we got here at KDUR. And if we do, though, I'll have to play them at some point. But the drums and guitar in this track, How to Hold a Knife, are just like infectious. Like, within the first second, you're just like, ooh, okay, no, I'm in. So yeah, this is How to Hold a Knife by Quantic off their 2023 album, Step Dream.

KDR Durango, that was Richard Dawson with No One, a nice little ambient, creepy little track off of Peasant. And I have to specify off Peasant because I believe his last like three or four albums all had some variation of No One, all being just these very lonely, kind of spooky little ambient acoustic tracks like that. Built the Spill before that with Untrustable Part 2 about someone else. That was off Perfect From Now On. Legendary

indie college rock album. Quantic started us off with How to Hold a Knife off their 2023 album, Step Dream. Programming on KDOR is made possible by the Durango Telegraph, Durango's independent weekly newspaper available everywhere in, around, and outside of town. The Durango Telegraph has provided a mix of news, entertainment, opinion, and advice with coverage of local events and happenings in a weekly package for over 20 years. More information can be found by calling the Telegraph offices at 970-259-0133. The Durango Telegraph, think outside the box. I'm going to be playing some new Boards of Canada for y'all. This is Prophecy at 1420 megahertz with Introit, at the, you know, starting with Introit, which is a sort of 30-second leader into it. 142 megahertz, I believe, is referencing the WOW signal. If you don't know what that is, Google it. It's pretty cool. Let's hear some Boards of Canada.

back. I am the truth with sunshine. The question of reality. Consciousness. I am God, the ultimate presence.

KDR Durango, that was Esma Harba with Jacket Switch off their self-titled album. Chanel Beads with Drums Only off their new album, Your Day Will Come. And we also heard Prophecy at 1420 megahertz by Boards of Canada off their new album, Inferno. You're supposed to also hear a bit of the intro with that, but I don't know. Maybe this was user error, which never happens, obviously. But it started playing a bit of the last track on it instead of the intro. But hey, we just got an involuntary remix. That's the way to look at it. It still kind of worked, I think. I mean, that last track is really good, too. That whole album's pretty amazing. But on Saturday, July 25th at 7 p.m., the Durango Arts Center will host a screening of The Shining. Admission is by suggested donation. For tickets or more information, visit durangoarts.org. The DAC is located at 802 East 2nd Avenue. Second Avenue. There we go. Speaking of user error, great movie, by the way. We have some more music here. This is from 2024. Well, I hope we would have more music. That's why you're here. This is off of the newest Chelsea Wolfe record from 2024. She Reaches Out to She. It is the track The Liminal.

KDUR Durango, the time is now 4 p.m. That was Sun with Does Anyone Here Like Venom off their self-titled album. Radiohead before that with Hunting Bears, that was off of Kid Amnesia, I think originally off of Amnesia. The Angelic Process with Deep Calls to Deep off of Solipsistic. Beth Orton with The Ground Above off their new album, The Ground Above. Chelsea Wolfe with The Liminal, which was off of her 2024 release, She Reaches Out to, She Reaches Out to, She. KDUR is supported by the Community Concert Hall here at Fort Lewis College. The Concert Hall presents a free performance by Fantastic Cat in downtown Durango at Buckley Park on Thursday, July 16th at 5:30 p.m. More information can be found at DurangoConcerts.com or by calling 970-247-7657. Got an hour left of music with y'all, and I'm going to be starting with one of my favorite albums just of all time. One that's been sort of one that I've just had on loop at various periods between the years of like 2017 and now, that being Isis's album Panopticon. Just one of the best post-metal records ever made. I would go as far as to say it's the best post-metal record ever made. It is just on a whole other world. It's so transportative and grand and beautiful and intense. This is the intro track, So Did We.

KDOR Durango, that was The Saddest Landscape with The Invisible Herd off their new album Alone with Heaven. Before that, we heard Converge with Doom and Bloom off their new album Hum of Hurt, Venom Sabathi by Electric Wizard off their legendary album Dope Throne, an album that's probably my most played record I have back in my house. My neighbors are always listening to it really loud, whether they like it or not. Castle Rat with Unicorn there off their new album, The Bestiary. Isis with So Did We off the remaster of Panopticon started us off there. Support for KDOR comes from individual donors and from the Gay and Lesbian Fund for Colorado, building innovative partnerships with businesses and schools to create internships and apprenticeships for rural students across Colorado. More information on the Gay and Lesbian Fund for Colorado can be found online at gayandlesbianfund.org. Starting this next set off with a little bit more post-metal, kind of in the shoegazy territory. This is Jesu off of their self-titled album. This is the track Friends Are Evil. Have about 30 more minutes with y'all, and let's fill it with some pretty rad music. Take two. Oh, okay, there we go. For real this time, here's Jesu with Friends Are Evil.

0: You're listening to KDUR Durango, and this is the Astro of the Day Report with Jamie, Rhiannon, and Rye from Three of Cups Astrology. This is Rye with your report for Sunday, July 12th, 2026. Okay, crew, now we're really moving and shaking for the rest of the month. 17 days between now and the end of the month come with a new astrological signature, and there's some juicy, juicy things packed in there. Our first one today that you just know we love here at Three of Cups, yes, even in retrograde, is a Mercury Kazemi. Get clear on your comms. Share your heart's truth. Especially being bathed in the sweet summer sunlight of Cancer, this Kazemi is a ripe moment to launch something bold and brave and heartfelt. Sweet Luna is also floating into the summer waters of Cancer, giving us an added oomph of intuition on our emotional plane. As with Mercury Kazemi's past, keep a pen and a notebook close by today and tomorrow for any good revelations that seem to pop out of thin air. Those retrograde woes take the day off today, so this is also a good day to travel, purchase new tech if you're looking for any, and be a little bit more bold with your communication. It'll likely be received much better than for the rest of the month. This has been your daily report with Three of Cups Astrology. Tune back in tomorrow for more on what magic the stars are getting up to.
1: 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We are going to be starting this last set off with an album from earlier this year, I believe in March, by the band Amateur Music, but not, I think it's spelled different than like being an amateur at something. I think it's spelled wrong, or I don't know, maybe it's an older spelling. It's one that I kind of missed, which sucks because this record's pretty awesome. This is the track Droplet. I will see you all next week. You all take care. Stay safe, take care of one another, and be excellent to one another.

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2: Yes, we need the police to come out to Perryland Detention Center. I don't know what's going on outside. They just told me to call.
3: Okay, you don't know what's going on?
2: No, sir. I think they're doing fireworks.
1: There's a 911 call on the 4th of July a year ago, around 11 p.m., Alvarado, Texas, about an hour outside of Dallas.
2: Yes, sir.
1: The woman calling works at the Prairieland Detention Center. She's at the front desk there. And she's calling because a bunch of people have suddenly shown up outside wearing black, some in masks, lined up on the other side of this long barbed wire fence. They're setting off fireworks. It's really loud. This facility is a detention center for ICE, full of people being held on immigration charges. Somebody in the crowd outside has a megaphone, starts calling out to the detainees inside. Esperanza, hope, you are not forgotten. More fireworks go up.
2: Oh, somebody's trying to get in. Can you hurry up and send somebody?
3: Yes, ma'am. Someone's trying to get in?
2: They outside walking the perimeter. I don't know, sir.
3: Okay. All right, we got them in route, okay? Call us back if anything changes.
2: Okay, bye-bye.
3: Bye.
1: A police officer rushes out to the facility, Lieutenant Thomas Gross from the Alvarado PD. As soon as he switches on his siren, the dash cam activates in his car and his body cam turns on. He turns into the Prairieland parking lot. And in the car headlights, you can see somebody has sprayed ICE on a guard shack. Then as he pulls up, he sees somebody running in front of his car.
4: Hey, stop!
1: He jumps out of the car, drawing his gun in one hand, walkie-talkie in the other. And this next thing happens almost immediately, just 6 seconds after he gets out of the car. I'm hit, he yells. He's shot in the upper shoulder, by his neck. He fires back, 3 times. The shooter runs off and hides in a field. Sunflower field, actually. They're all around the detention center. Then cops of all sorts arrive. Local police, sheriff's office, Texas Rangers. And they start arresting people. Some are on the streets, walking nonchalantly away, as if they just happen to be here. They are not involved. They have backpacks, which the cops try to search.
5: Take out the goddamn backpack.
6: Coming, Sam.
5: If you move, you will be shot. Do you understand me? I am taking off your backpack.
1: Everybody's on edge because an officer has been shot. The police officer, it turned out he was not badly hurt. The bullet entered his shoulder, came out his back, just below his neck. He was released from the hospital later that night. The guy who shot the cop had disappeared into the sunflower field. He hid there for a whole day. Eventually, some friends snuck him out. They were all caught. What happened that night on the 4th of July, 1 year ago? It all ended up in court. It became this major trial where 2 very different stories were told. The defendants say this was a protest gone wrong. Nobody was supposed to get shot. In other words, this was like tons of other anti-ICE protests that had been happening all over the country outside ICE facilities, where people gather and make noise to communicate with detainees. But the FBI director, Kash Patel, had a different view. Here he is talking to Fox News host Larry Kudlow.
7: This was a coordinated, planned attack by dozens of individuals to murder police officers. And Larry, a police officer was actually shot in the neck. These guys came and staged a scene at a detention center using fireworks, then brought in long guns and rifles. They were kitted out in bulletproof vests and masks and opened fire at law enforcement.
1: Patel was confident who was behind this.
7: This is breaking news, Larry. Just hours ago, a grand jury indicted 2 members of an Antifa-affiliated cell. 20 individuals have been charged so far. But the key here is, for the first time, we have charged these 2 individuals with material support to terrorism for their involvement in Antifa. And yes, Antifa exists. It's a terrorist organization.
1: To Larry Kudlow, the Fox host interviewing him, that made a lot of sense.
8: So let's just one more moment on that. People on the left and the far left say that Antifa doesn't exist. It's a state of mind, blah, blah, blah, blah. I mean, if they're not real, then how come 2 people were indicted? They have to be real. It's not a state of mind.
1: Soon, 13 more people were charged with material support to terrorists. The indictment in this case, saying this was the work of a North Texas Antifa cell. This came out a month after Charlie Kirk's assassination. You may remember in that shooting, a bullet casing was etched with the words, "Hey, fascist, catch." And a big part of the administration's response back then was to target Antifa as a domestic terror group in a national security memo, setting policy for the entire federal government. This Texas case, with these defendants, was a chance for the administration to lay out their best argument that Antifa is, in fact, a terror group operating here and now in the United States. And, okay, just stepping back for a second. Right now in America, whether you believe or not that Antifa even exists is tied to a whole other set of beliefs. And just to generalize here for a second, Blue America says Antifa does not exist as an actual functioning organization. Lots of reporting backs this up. And going into this trial, the administration has not been able to point to any leaders or infrastructure or any of the normal things that a terror group has. Meanwhile, Red America and right-wing media say, of course Antifa exists. Just look at all these activists around the country dressed in black, vandalizing stuff, wreaking havoc. How could that not be a thing? This trial in Texas, this was going to be the place where we're going to finally fight this one out in public and figure out, is Antifa real? So, how'd the government make the case? Was it convincing? The trial was not recorded. But that did not stop our producer, Zoe Chase, who's never one to shy away from a fool's errand. She was there for 3 weeks in the courtroom, writing down everything that happened in notebooks as the government tried to prove its case beyond a reasonable doubt. Also, she got to know one of these supposed terrorists, who is a hard-to-describe mix of being a longtime church lady married to a guy who loved Dungeons & Dragons. Her nom de guerre was Candied Dynamite. We heard the arguments, we heard the counter-arguments, we heard the verdicts. All this hour, stay with us.

0: This American Life, Act One, the trial. Okay, so from the start, this trial was pretty unusual. For starters, they had a hard time convening a jury. Lots of potential jurors either had strong opinions about ICE or about protesters or about Antifa. And on day one, the judge, who's a bit of an intense character, called a mistrial because of a shirt that one of the defense attorneys was wearing. So they had to start the entire thing over, this time without giving attorneys a chance to question potential jurors. We did a little story about this on our show a couple months ago. And the judge also decided to move the trial upstairs into his courtroom, the courtroom he's accustomed to, a much smaller room. I'll let Zoe take things from here. Here's Zoe Chase.
1: The courtroom was packed. 9 defendants, each with like 2 lawyers, so a lot of lawyers, plus the prosecution, plus everyone else, reporters and family members and law students and interested observers, all jostling, a little fighting. The court's sketch artist sat basically on my right knee on the first day, with his huge easel spread out in front of us like a sail. So we begin. The prosecutors make their opening statement, saying this was an Antifa attack. They are career government prosecutors in the Northern District of Texas. They are matter-of-fact and colorless. And then the defense gets to make their opening arguments, and they're all showmen to one degree or another. They make their case over and over, because 9 defendants. This was just a protest, they said, that went off the rails. The prosecution starts rolling out its evidence the next day in pretty dramatic fashion. They wheel in a cart full of boxes, like an Amazon delivery. The boxes were tall and skinny, looked like someone had ordered a bunch of curtains. I didn't know what was in them. They bring in a parade of law enforcement to walk through everything they found that night, each item entered into evidence. The officers walked through body camera footage and dash camera footage of the defendants being arrested and searched, and the cops finding a lot on them. Take this one minivan. They'd stop this van not long after the shooting. The side window's down.
2: Gun on the ground.
1: There's a pistol on the floor of the car. The driver, Megan Morris, has her hand on the steering wheel. She looks miserable. She's dressed all in black, long, wavy gray hair and glasses. She also has a loaded mag in her pocket.
2: Is there any other guns in the car?
3: There's some in the back seat.
2: In the back seat?
1: In the back seat, we see an AR-15.

they were seeing is relevant. I'll allow it. So this is what the boxes were. Every time the officers had to introduce a new piece of evidence, they shook a gun out of a cardboard box. Guns started to pile up around the small courtroom. In the top margin above my notes, I just have a star and the words, "All these guns." It looks bad for the defense. A few stickers make it into evidence, too. "Make America not exist again," one of them says. The defense gets up. And the way one of the lawyers explains the guns is like, come on, this is Texas. We all have these. These are all legal guns. And these people have guns for a reason. When out protesting, the lawyers argue, these guys encounter counter-protesters on the right who are armed. So they're armed. They often bring them. Most importantly, they point out, the guns in that van, they never left the van. Now, they are forced to say this while standing in a courtroom sort of ridiculously filled with firearms and ammunition. Even in Texas, this has got to be a little much. It's like an armory. One of the defense attorneys later said to me, yeah, would it have been better if they just had bells and whistles, if their intent was just to make noise? Would it have been better if they weren't dressed like they were storming the Bastille? Yes, it would have.

This brings me to Act Two. I'm going to call Act Two the expert. So one of the main ways the prosecution would try to show that this was an Antifa terrorist cell was by calling an Antifa expert to the stand. It was going to be a key moment in the trial. I reached out to the Antifa expert to talk and the prosecutors bringing him on, and neither got back to me. The guy's name is Kyle Scheidler. He's been sitting with the prosecution every day, bald and quite literally egg-headed. He works for the Center for Security Policy, a think tank in D.C. that, truthfully, is most known for advocating conspiracy theories about Muslims. Or I guess if you believe those theories, then as brave truth-tellers. Scheidler has advocated for the government to treat Antifa as a terrorist group. And in the last 6 years, Scheidler's trained cops all over the country in what he calls the Antifa threat. He's also testified before Congress. Today, he takes his place in the witness box. So what is Antifa? The prosecutor asks. Scheidler really begins at the beginning. The word Antifa is actually a contraction of sorts, he says. An abbreviated contraction, which is a common German phenomenon, stands for anti-fascist action, and it stems from the Weimar Republic in Germany. This goes on for quite a while. In the middle of a section about the history of fighting with the police over the autonomous squats of West Germany, the judge tries to hurry him along. No offense to the professor, he says, but this isn't the place for a lecture. Scheidler, who's not a professor, seems incapable of following the judge's instruction not to lecture. I fill a notebook with Antifa's post-war rise, basically. Finally, we get into the present day and these defendants. Scheidler ticks through the classic hallmarks that show this group is what he calls Antifa. He talks about how, before that night, everyone communicated over Signal, an example of operational security, OPSEC. And that night, they all went out dressed in black, another common tactic of Antifa, he says, called Black Bloc, originally known as Der Schwarze Block, he says. The idea is, if everyone dresses in black, the police can't tell who's who or who did what. After an operation, the Antifa tactic is to take off the black clothing and blend back in, he says. Then there's the book club. Scheidler spends some time on this book club that some of the defendants were in, the Emma Goldman Book Club. Emma Goldman was a famous anarchist from the early 1900s. He says this is sort of an Antifa front, the above ground part of the organization. Scheidler lists off some of these zines the book club was reading, classics of an anarchist library, like I Don't Bash Back, I Shoot First, and Destroying White Nationalism. It's time for cross-examination. The defense lawyer is Patrick McLean. Big and burly, 67 years old. He looks like the Marine that he is. McLean approaches, asks some questions about Scheidler's credentials.

0: credentials for this, pointing out he's never held a position at a college or a university. He's never published a peer-reviewed paper. Then he gets to this, McLean. There is no national leadership of Antifa, is there? Scheidler. It would be inconsistent with their ideology. Is that a no? It would be inconsistent with their ideology, so they do not. No. Okay. They don't have membership roles. It would be inconsistent with their ideology, so no. If I were to summarize how Scheidler's seeing this, I think he's saying Antifa is not a typical terrorist organization with leaders or membership lists or headquarters, because it's anarchist. They don't like organizations. They operate as affinity groups. McLean points out, however, that none of the defendants ever refer to themselves as Antifa in their own private signal chats. Scheidler says they don't think about groups and organizations. That's what's counter to their ideology. From McLean's point of view, that's crazy. Scheidler's saying the fact that they don't say they're Antifa is the proof that they're Antifa. And if there really was a plan to shoot police officers, as the government says, a plan to destroy government property with fireworks, if this plan really existed, why isn't that in the signal chats? Did anybody talk about harming another person? McLean asks. Scheidler says, I would expect the discussions of that type to take place person to person and not necessarily appear in an encrypted chat. Then another defense attorney comes up and circles back to some of the other zines and stickers that have come up, like Be Gay, Do Crime, and ACAB, All Cops Are Bastards. Typical Antifa, Scheidler says. The judge speaks up. He sounds mad again. Just because I own a copy of Mein Kampf doesn't make me a fascist or a Nazi, does it? Not unless it's consistent with your other behavior, Scheidler says. What if I own a copy of Das Kapital? Does that make me a communist? Not unless it's consistent with your other behavior. If I own Antifa literature, that doesn't make me an anti-fascist necessarily, does it? I hope not, sir. I have quite a bit of it myself. The judge's impatience made Scheidler's testimony play sort of ridiculous in the room sometimes, I thought. Outside this courtroom, the Trump administration is making all sorts of big claims about Antifa. The national security memo that instructs government agencies to treat Antifa as a domestic terror group, a major national security priority, claims Antifa is this big organized network with institutional funders. This violence, it says, does not emerge organically. Presidential aide Stephen Miller has said, it is structured, it is sophisticated, it is well-funded, it is well-planned. So it's fascinating to see that once they got to court, they dropped all that. Scheidler and the government never tried to present any evidence showing some kind of national coordination or structure or planning or funding. Scheidler did point to a crowdfunding link tree at one point. Instead, what the government argues is that the defendants all do things that come from a sort of anarchist playbook, wearing dark clothes, reading anarchist literature, and that's what makes them Antifa. The people within the group don't have to join a group or say they're in a group or maybe even know that they're in a group at all to be an Antifa. The defense team I'd been talking to thought things with the Antifa expert went their way.
1: We have half the government's case in and we've been basically kicking their ass.
0: This is Brian Bouffard. He's co-counsel to Patrick McLean on this case.
2: You guys are pretty confident right now.
1: I can't even say we're confident because nobody knows what a jury's going to do, right? But my feeling is the government has made a lot of mistakes. Their witnesses have made a lot of mistakes. And the way that that has come out, I think, is pretty favorable.
0: But the government had another, maybe more powerful argument for the existence of Antifa, which I'll tell you about when we come back.
3: Zoe Chase. Coming up after the break, we hear from an alleged member of this alleged terror cell. And she seems very different from what the government says she is. That's in a minute. Chicago Public Radio, when our program continues.

0: It's American Life from Ira Glass. Today's program, The Test Case. We're devoting the whole hour to this first-of-its-kind trial of people that the government says are part of an Antifa cell on charges that could send them to prison for decades. We've arrived at Act 3 of our show. Act 3, The Cooperator. Okay, so originally, 16 people were charged in this case. 9 of them went on trial. And the other 7, they pled guilty to material support to terrorists. They admitted this. In the documents that are part of their plea agreements, some of them signed statements agreeing that what happened outside the detention center was an act of terrorism carried out by an Antifa cell, and the people involved that night adhered to an anarchist Antifa ideology. That, of course, seemed good for the government's case. Also, 5 of them appeared in court to testify for the prosecution. One of the 5 in particular stood out to Zoe. This was a woman named Lynette Sharp. She was older than a lot of the others, 57 years old. And just to say what her involvement was in all this, she was not at the detention center that night. She had planned to go, but then she couldn't make it. But remember how the guy who shot the cop hid in a sunflower field the whole night and then eventually got snuck out by a couple friends? That was Lynette. She fished him out of the field and then hid him from the cops. The authorities tracked her down a few days later, arrested her. She's been locked up since. And she agreed to talk to Zoe. Again, here's Zoe Chase.
1: When the cooperators appeared in court, they were brought in prison stripes. They mostly seemed to be in some degree of anguish over what they were doing, testifying against their friends. It was hard to sit through. There was something about Lynette, though. She was chatty. It seemed like she couldn't help it, kind of. She knew so much about these people's lives. At one point, she had said that 3 of the defendants were in a thruple. Not a word I expected to hear in the Northern District of Texas, I guess. But then also, when the prosecutor had her ID the defendants, 1 by 1, she broke down in tears. They were lined up right in front of her. "I love them," she said to the prosecutor. So I went to talk to her. I wanted to know what this group might have looked like on the inside. And I wanted to know how she'd gotten to this point in her life, pleading guilty to a terrorism charge. I drove out there with her lawyer, Aaron. You go through a bunch of nothing, and then there's a jail. Long, low buildings, barbed wire around, a couple Texas flags flying. And Aaron takes me inside.
2: Hello. Hi, I'm here for an attorney visit to see Ms. Lynette Sharp, and she's with me.
1: They lead us into a small room. There's a big, clear plastic divider cutting it down the middle. A guard opens the door on the other side of the divider and brings Lynette in. She's in the orange and white prison stripes. There was a small speaker stuck into the plastic that we talked through.
3: Hey.
2: Hi.
3: I want to ask how you are.
2: I can't complain. If I did, who would listen?
3: Well, I'm asking.
2: Okay.
3: Yeah.
1: I had my mic pointed at the wrong part of the speaker. It'll get better later. Sorry about that. When Lynette was arrested, she had spiky pink hair. Now it's a gray ponytail. She has glasses and hearing aids. I have to say, I talk to people a lot about their politics for my job. Why do you believe the things you do? It's never simple. It's built over their lifetime. There's not one thing that leads you to it. I feel like I need to do something a little unusual here, which is tell you Lynette's story from the beginning. So I want to start this part of the story here. Alleged Antifa cell terrorist at age 5. Lynette grew up outside Fort Worth in the early 70s. She was a tomboy, played dirt-clad wars in the streets. She rode bikes on the neighbor's horses. She liked being out of the house because the situation in the house wasn't good. Her parents fought a lot, drank a lot. They even tried to kill each other a couple of times. Her mom shot her dad, 2. He survived.
2: She tried to poison him several times, too. My parents were fighters, and that's where I get my fighting spirit, I think.
3: Wow.
2: And so...
3: how did she try to poison him, and how did you even know that happened?
2: My mother never hid anything from us. She used Miracle-Gro and put it in his beer. Didn't work, and I don't remember what she used the other time.
1: Lynette didn't want to stick around. She got together with this guy and moved out of state, and they had a kid together. But it was a similar relationship to her mom and dad's, as much as she thought she was nothing like them. She was feeling sort of Miracle Grow in his beer herself. It scared her. She moved back with her parents, moved out again, and eventually left that guy. At this point, she gets really into church. Something about it really appealed to her, being part of a group. Maybe because, she says, she just never felt a part of her family at all. And Lynette is a people person. This is the first big group that she dives into, the church. It was Pentecostal, but women could wear pants, which she liked. Things calmed. She met another guy, a clean, non-abusive, nice guy named Marshall. Nerdy, played Dungeons and Dragons and video games. They got married. And at first, she says it was great, but slowly, even though this was a really different relationship from her first one, it also began to feel like a trap to Lynette. She already had one kid, then her husband's kids came to live with them, and she got pregnant. And right then, her husband kind of disappeared into his computer.
2: And that's when it got to be too much. Mm-hmm. I started really having a hard time with everything.
1: She called the pastor's wife for advice.
2: She did tell me when I told her what was going on. She said, why are you doing all of this? Because I was doing everything. She said, why aren't they doing this and that? They can do their own laundry. They can make their own lunches. And I'm like, I just thought that's what I was supposed to be doing. And she said, no.
3: Like that's what the housewife does kind of thing.
2: Yes. And so she kind of gave me permission to say, hey, I'm not doing this anymore.
1: After that, she says, they started living separate lives side by side. There are many more dramatic chapters of Lynette's life, lived in these bright, intense strokes. Her daughter gets pregnant at 16. She figures out that one of her stepkids is abusing her daughters. Eventually, her stepson is arrested. She ends up taking in a kid who's severely autistic and raising them. And Lynette and her husband come together to deal with these crises and then grow apart again. They get close for a while when they join a new group. Of all things, it's a motorcycle club. This is another turning point. Lynette gets really into the motorcycle club. It was a motorcycle club of Marines. Her husband served in the Marines. And he got really into it, too. Kind of got him out of his depression.
2: And it helped him a lot. Made him want to be a more functioning person for them and for me.
3: Mm-hmm.
2: And then, for the X-rated portion of our show, we found out that we liked different sex than we'd been having.
3: You found that out together?
2: It was kind of a weird thing. A lady in the club posted something on Facebook about something about a sexual thing, and I commented on it, and Marshall texted me immediately and said, did you mean that? And I said, yes. And so we started talking, and that made us realize we'd been having sex wrong the whole time.
3: I want to ask, like, what you mean. But you don't have to get into it.
2: We liked sex that wasn't vanilla.
3: Uh-huh. Right. You like more hardcore things.
2: Yeah.
3: And you found that out because this woman posted something, and you commented, and he texted you.
2: Yes.
3: Wow, Facebook.
2: Yes.
1: Lynette was still going to church, but now in her Sons of Anarchy t-shirt. They didn't know what to make of her. And Lynette's next chapter of self-realization, maybe you saw this coming, she's watching Amber Heard in this movie, The Rum Diary, and realizes, actually, she's always liked girls. And she gives Marshall an ultimatum.
2: Either I can smoke weed in the garage or we're having an open relationship, one of those, because I'm losing my mind here. I need relief. I need, like, fun.
1: He wasn't happy with either option at first, but then he got what she was asking.
2: Really, I want to explore having sex with women. Like, I've never been able to explore my sexuality in that way. And he said, well, that's fine, because men.
3: Yeah.
2: And so then we would go out on dates and look at women together.
1: That was a high point. Really, Lynette is a person who goes all the way when she is into something. But however hot Amber Heard is in The Rum Diary in Lynette's mind, Lynette is still a church lady in suburban Texas. She's a conservative. At this point in Lynette's story, it's 2011, 2012, and she's paying more attention to the news now, more than she used to. And Barack Obama is running for office again.
2: I remember when Obama was elected for the second time, I cried. I thought we were all going to be under Sharia law any time. Like, that's so many people in my life felt that way. And the Pizzagate stuff was going on then. And
3: did you believe in that?
2: I did.
1: Lynette didn't like Trump either, though. Things like the grab them by the pussy teeth. No thank you. And it wasn't long before basically presidential politics kind of caught up to her personal politics, which is true for a lot of people, right? National politics became intertwined with people's actual identities. The Me Too movement was a thing for her. Oh, and also around then.
2: I went to college, forgot that part.
1: Then there's the repeal of Roe v. Wade. That happened. She was fighting with her friends and family over it.
2: That's right, when Roe v. Wade, they were going to get rid of Roe v. Wade, and I knew it. And I knew it was coming. And then I'm like, this is bad. And people were like, you're just blowing it all up out of proportion.
3: But you were starting to find yourself on a little bit of a different planet than the people around you.
2: Yes.
1: In 2022, she started going to protests for the first time. There's something very only in America about Lynette's life, I think. How fast it moved, how many eras she went through, embodying each one. I kept thinking of this old article from Ms. Magazine from 1972 by Jane O'Reilly. It was called Click, The Housewife's Moment of Truth, about all these realizations women were having about things they didn't actually have to do. We are all housewives. We would prefer to be persons, the article said, a year before Roe. Lynette was that housewife. Click. Decades later, here she is on her own motorcycle, checking out girls with her husband. And then Roe is struck down, and it feels personal. Lynette has come to truly hate the idea of men controlling women. That's how she saw it. It's around this time when she finds her last club. It's a group of people in the Dallas-Fort Worth area. She meets them through a local LGBT center. They do self-defense classes. Some of them are in a book club, the Emma Goldman Book Club, where they read radical literature and zines. Many of them are part of a local gun club, the Socialist Rifle Association, where they do target practice and learn about gun safety. Soon she was spending most of her time with them. How did that happen, that they became your closest friends?
2: Well, they were the ones that, you know, in person life, I mean, I didn't have a job. A lot of these people didn't have jobs. We don't love capitalism, and a lot of them are so very neurodivergent that they just couldn't work. And a lot of them were younger. It felt like, it felt amazing to know that there were other people that actually cared about something other than themselves. That were willing to, you know, help other people for free. I mean, they gave their time. Mm-hmm. We fed the homeless. We helped disabled people. I would lead meditations because I love meditation. And they taught me how to eat vegan food that wasn't horrible.
1: This, of course, vegan, is the alleged Antifa cell that's on trial. There were so many ways to be in a group in this group. And Lynette loves groups, like that gun club, for instance. A few people in the group were transgender. There was a sort of ethos around, like, if people who hate us have guns, we're going to have guns. Lynette got super into that, joined the member welfare committee. Lynette also joined a writing group. They called themselves the Resistance Writers. They had a lot of potlucks, obviously, and karaoke nights. It was like she was having a sort of love affair, but with a bunch of ideas. One person in particular she grew really close to was Ben Song, whom everyone called Champagne. Song, Champagne, went by any all pronouns with this group of people. During the trial, most people used he, him, including his lawyer, and I'll do the same. In this group, a lot of people looked up to him. He was really into self-defense. He taught martial arts to many of them. He taught gun safety to many of them with the Socialist Rifle Association. He went to a lot of protests. He'd been in the Marines. He was soft-spoken, but very confident. Song was the one, that night, who would fire the shot that hit the police officer.
3: What was your relationship like with Ben, with Champagne?
2: It was very close. I remember telling him that, you know, he was my best friend in all this that we were going through.
3: Really?
2: I know that I wasn't his best friend, but I don't know. I just felt very close to him. I admired him. I respected him a lot. Mm-hmm. It wasn't a perfect person. Going to their house, it was a mess. You know, these kids are, and I do think of those kids a lot. I don't mean to, you know, denigrate them or anything, but they were, I learned so much from them. But at the same time, they're so young, and sometimes their lives weren't working very well. And so it just, you know, it's a lot easier sometimes to focus on the world's problems than your own.
3: Yeah.
2: And so I did that a lot, and I think a lot of us did.
1: Lynette was investing so much in this group of people and pulling away from the family stuff that frustrated her. Like finding services for her autistic kid, for instance. She tried and tried, and it kept not working. She stopped trying. She and her husband were back to living separate lives.
2: I remember I was on the way home from something like at 2 in the morning one night, and I was thinking about what I was doing the next day, some other thing we were going to do, and I was like, for the first time in my life, I'm doing what I want to do with my time. I'd never really been free like that before. And it didn't last long, did it?
1: Now we're at that night, July 4th, 2025, when everything happened. Lynette had been in some of the Signal chats where people were making plans. But that night, her husband and her daughter were fighting, some kind of a breakdown. Felt like she needed to be at home. She was awake when people started messaging, trying to figure out what had happened. She heard people had gotten arrested. She heard a cop had been shot.
2: On one hand, I must have known, but I didn't know. Like, I think I'd already read the reports that were out saying there'd been a... But I just didn't believe it.
3: An officer-involved shooting.
2: Yeah, I just thought... And I didn't know. I just knew I needed to go, so if I could help anyone, I wanted to go help.
3: I guess I just have a hard time understanding why it was so unbelievable if, like, he did have a gun there. Like, isn't that sort of like it is believable that he would shoot someone if he had a gun, right?
2: Well, if he did, it was because of something had happened. Either it was, like, unavoidable, you know, I didn't know. I just knew that I couldn't imagine that happening for no reason. Like, there had to have been something that went wrong.
1: Then, the next day, Lynette gets a message from Song. He was still hiding in the sunflower fields near the detention facility. Could she help get him out?
2: I did. I knew. And he told me, I've done a very dangerous thing. And I said, I know. I love you, friend.
1: Lynette and this other guy pick up Song at the side of the road. He's dirty, he's hungry, dehydrated, freaked out, doesn't know where to go. Lynette and some others help get him set up in an apartment someone was cat-sitting in.
2: I mean, of course, at that point, we knew we were doing something very, very dangerous and very wrong. I don't know why we thought we could get away with it. But then I went home after that. And for the next 4 days, I don't think I did much of anything. I just laid in bed and I don't remember.
1: Eventually, they came. Law enforcement raided her house, arrested her. It was dramatic. She says they rolled a big tank-like thing up onto her lawn. Lynette was charged with providing material support to terrorists. In jail, she faced a big decision. Should she cooperate, plead guilty, and help the government? That would give her the best chance of a shorter sentence. Of course, that would go against everything she and her activist friends were all about, to talk to the feds. But, of course, there was another huge consideration, one that actually surprised her after she got arrested.
2: All of this affected my family a lot more than I thought it would. We'd all been so distant for so long, I kind of felt like I was, you know, they wouldn't miss me much. That turned out not to be true.
1: Lynette's family both needed and wanted her back. Her husband, Marshall, was devastated. Her daughter was suicidal. Her autistic kid was moved to Austin to live with her other daughter.
2: And they were fighting, and it was just really chaos at home.
1: She was despondent over what to do.
2: And I just was in my cell just going over, I can't do this. I can't talk. I can't plead. I can't like that. I'd be a snitch. I'd be a traitor. My family was begging me to do it.
1: She tried to channel in her head what Song would say. Like, where she finally ended up is that she thought he would understand what she had to do. She had to get out of as much trouble as she could. So Lynette's lawyer started to talk with the government about a plea deal. And Lynette was fine with talking about all the details of that night, everything she had done. But there was one sticking point. At what point did they start talking to you about Antifa? And what did you make of that?
2: Right away. And I'm like, I am anti-fascist. I said, there's no group called Antifa. I said, but I am anti-fascist. I said, I don't like fascists. And if you do, well, I think that's when Aaron interrupted me. I was about to call him a fascist.
1: Aaron, Lynette's lawyer, was there during all these little talks. The government seemed fixated on getting her to say she'd been part of an Antifa cell. They proposed the following language. Lynette Reed Sharp adhered to an Antifa revolutionary anarchist or autonomous Marxist ideology that is anti-law enforcement, anti-immigration enforcement, and calls for the overthrow of the U.S. government law enforcement authorities and system of law. Antifa is a militant enterprise. One cooperator did agree to that, and in fact read it out loud in the courtroom. Lynette was like, no way. I'm not going to lie. I'm not going to perjure myself.
2: We weren't a terrorist group. It was really just a protest. It was a noise demonstration, which I told them from the very beginning that there's no Antifa group, that we're just a group of friends that were going to a protest.
1: Yes, they read anarchist zines and philosophy and went to a shooting range, and they were serious about it. But at the same time, Lynette says there was some element of playing dress-up to the whole thing, with all the accoutrement that went along with it. The government proposed new language about Antifa cells. Lynette and her lawyer again said no. Here's the language they finally ended up with. Lynette Sharp adhered to an anti-fascist, anti-ICE, anti-government ideology. She was fine with that part. Quote, which the government classifies as Antifa. So she's not saying there was an Antifa or that she was part of it, but she agrees that the government thinks there is. No other cooperator's plea agreement is so pointed. As part of the deal, she'd get a maximum of 15 years in prison and wouldn't be charged with anything other than material support. She could maybe get a lower sentence recommendation from the government to the judge, depending on how helpful her testimony was to their case. The day she was taken into court to testify, Lynette was completely on her own. The bailiff let her in with a chain around her waist. What was it like to walk into the courtroom and see them?
2: It was hard. I mean, I couldn't see them very well when they were seated.
3: Yeah.
2: I could see Song immediately. And I could tell from his face that he just didn't hate me. His face, I felt like he was definitely trying to convey to me that he didn't hate me. He was very open faced, very smiling, very, you know. Huh. And no one else had any emotion. And then I get emotional, of course, and then the prosecutor asked, you know, you're getting emotional. Why is that? I'm like, because I love them. And he said, they're your friends. And I said, yes. And if I'd have been quick on my feet, I would have said, probably not anymore.
1: When Lynette spoke, even though she was a witness for the prosecution, I have to say, a lot of what she said, it really seemed to support the defense's narrative of what happened. This was just a book club. This was just a protest. She said, quote, they think we are an organization, I guess, called Antifa. We are not.
2: I thought I can't really help Song anymore, but I thought I could help the rest of them.
1: The other cooperators, all in their own ways, to varying degrees, undermined the idea that this was an Antifa plot. They testified they were surprised someone got shot. They testified the plan had been to set off fireworks. None of it seemed great for the prosecution's case. Which brings us to the last act. Act 4, the verdict. So here we are at the end, and the defense team that I've been talking to is psyched. After the cooperators testified and the Antifa expert, who they think maybe isn't an expert, they felt very confident that the government did not prove their case. They were so confident, after the prosecution rested, the defense rested too. They didn't put on a case at all. I caught up with Patrick McLean, defense attorney, at the end of the day.
4: So what'd you think of today, my friend?
3: Y'all did it. You rested. You didn't call a single witness.
4: Right. So that is a factual statement.
3: Mm-hmm.
4: I was looking for something more analytical and incisive.
3: I mean,
5: It's either brilliant or mm-hmm. it's a colossal mistake.
4: Right.
5: I don't know which it is.
1: By deciding to rest, they were sending a signal to the jury about how weak the government's case was. All the defense lawyers agreed to the move. Things had gone so well for them, it seemed. There was nothing to add. And bringing their own case risked opening the defendants up to new lines of attack from the government. Closing statements happen the next day. The prosecution repeats what they've been saying for weeks. At one point, they put up their own Venn diagram. Antifa, the Emma Goldman Book Club, the Socialist Rifle Association, all overlapping at the words direct militant action. The delivery is dry and emotionless. The defense is the opposite. They're at a high Atticus Finch inherit the win level. It was exciting to watch. It was like watching the climactic scene of a movie over and over, written by different authors. Fireworks on the 4th of July, Brian Bouffard begins, McLean's co-counsel, was all this was ever intended to be. Noise, lights, and a message of hope to the foreigner who resides in our land. One notable moment came from Ben Song's attorney, the shooter's attorney, who made the case that Song did not intend to hit the police officer. He had fired his gun as, quote, suppressive fire. Song, who served in the Marines, saw Lieutenant Gross jump out of the car with his gun drawn and pointed at someone running away. And so, his attorney said, he fired his gun to force the police officer to take cover. Song's attorney showed a video to the jury of bullets hitting the ground, forcing little puffs of smoke into the air. The bullet that hit the officer, he said, was a ricochet. And then it's over. The defense attorneys are in such a good mood, a handful of them head over to the Fort Worth Club down the street, an exclusive members-only spot. It's off the record, but I can say the feeling around the club chairs is relief. I happened to be waiting around in the courtroom hallway when the verdict came in, 1.5 days later. Remember, there's no recording in there, so I don't have tape of it. I can tell you it was like an icy wind blew down the hall. The verdict is in. All the defendants' families hustled into the courtroom and the reporters. The jurors filed in. One of the jurors was crying. The judge read the verdicts. 8 of the 9 defendants had been charged with material support for terrorists. Every single one of them was found guilty. In fact, they were found guilty of almost everything they were charged with. Riot, using explosives, fireworks count as explosives. And then there were the attempted murder and firearms charges that went with that. Only Ben Song, the actual shooter, was found guilty of those. Everyone was facing very long prison sentences. I run out of the courthouse into the street so I could start taping. One of the dads is out here, Ed Kent, a used car salesman from around Dallas. Talked to him a bunch during the trial. His daughter, who was 24 years old, had taken a plea deal. She testified for the prosecution. He'd come to court almost every day. A reporter asked him, what's the reaction in there?
6: It's horrible for the parents. Shaking and trembling and, you know, realizing their child's going to be in jail for a long time. It's just terrible for the parents.
1: He'd already been through these emotions of realizing his daughter wasn't coming home for years.
6: I'd be crying if I was in their situation. I've cried over my daughter's situation a number of times, you know, by myself, but it's like, just say that, you know, it was a travesty of justice is not maybe true either, because they all were foolish.
7: Your daughter!
1: That's a friend of the defendant's, screaming at Kent because his daughter was a cooperating witness, or a snitch, as they saw it. I spotted Brian Bouffard, the defense attorney, headed toward his car. He was carrying a white button-down shirt on a hanger. A shirt he'd brought for his client to wear in court.
8: That was rough.
1: What do you think?
7: I mean, I think they got it wrong. I think that they did not parse through reasonable doubt the way that the law would have them do it. I certainly don't dispute that that is their verdict, but... yeah, it's just hard to take right now.
3: Yeah.
1: He hangs up the shirt in his car. The sun is blazing down on our heads.
7: God bless America, it's hot out here.
3: What do you think of, you know, everybody's guilty of terrorism?
7: Yeah,
3: or some material support.
7: The material support.
3: What does that mean?
7: Well, it means the government is going to be emboldened to continue to use the law in this way. Which is a danger to everybody, as everybody ought to know. So.
3: And how are you?
7: Pretty rough. Not so good.
1: Later, he told me, it was one of the worst days of his life, losing this case. Every defense attorney is appealing this verdict. But they're kind of in a weird situation, in a way I didn't fully understand until the end of the trial. The main questions of this trial: is Antifa a terrorist organization? Are these defendants Antifa? Are not actually the questions that were put in front of the jurors. The jury actually had to answer a much simpler set of questions. Providing material support to terrorists. It's 18 U.S. Code Section 2339A. It's a law that expanded dramatically after 9/11. And strictly speaking, you can be charged with it if you do something as simple as do more than $1,000 worth of damage to a federal building intending to violate the law. That's it. That's all you need. The prosecution argued they did that. The graffiti, the slashed tires in the parking lot, the broken security camera. The prosecution also argued two other things that would qualify, but the graffiti, tires, and camera damage on their own would be enough. Which is to say, the entire Antifa portion of the trial, that wasn't necessary to prove their case. The judge actually pointed this out toward the end of the trial, after sitting through day after day of the government's storytelling about Antifa flags and symbols and zines and book clubs and clothing and signal chats. The judge asked the prosecutors a question. Is it necessary to prove this stuff about Antifa? He said. Whether it's Antifa or the Methodist Women's Auxiliary of Weatherford, why does it matter? It doesn't. The jury doesn't have to believe the Antifa part at all in order to convict them of material support to terrorists. So all of that was in March. Sentences in the Prairie Land case came down a couple weeks ago. For everyone who was accused of material support to terrorists, six of them got 50 years. One of them got 70 years. The one defendant who wasn't accused of material support, he got 30 years. His crimes? He moved a box of zines and other stuff after the night at Prairie Land and was convicted of conspiracy to conceal documents. He was not at the actual night of the fireworks. None of them had a prior criminal record. Ben Song, who shot the officer, got 100 years. The material support to terrorist charge can jump you to pretty large sentencing numbers. One defense attorney at sentencing pointed out that 30 years is what you give murderers or cartel members. One former federal prosecutor told me the government probably sees this case as validating their Antifa narrative. It can exist in a courtroom, even if they weren't actually convicted of being Antifa. There's already another case like it in another state. The charging documents are filled with claims the defendants are part of Antifa, using some of the same language that was used in Texas. But if you look closely at this case, the Prairie Land case, at what was actually in the charges, at what was said in court, at the way the plea deals were written in the end, and at what the defendants were convicted of, it doesn't prove anything about Antifa at all.
0: Zoe Chase. By the way, Lynette Sharp, who Zoe interviewed in jail, who pled guilty as part of her plea deal, was sentenced a couple weeks ago. She got 9 years. At her sentencing, she apologized to Lieutenant Thomas Gross, the police officer who was shot, and she apologized to her family. To be human is to make mistakes, she said. Sometimes terrible ones.

0: 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Thanks, as always, to our program's co-founder, Mr. Tori Malatia. 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

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Time is just shy of 6 p.m. Welcome to One Man's Trash. My name is Keith, here for the next 2 hours. We're going to gander at the weather before we move to the music. A slight chance of showers shows up this evening. Sticks around all week, basically. Looking like high around 90, low around 50s with a chance of rain all week. Don't think you need the day today play-by-play. Sounds like it might be a monsoonal, maybe. We'll see. To the music.